0: The calming notes of Wuen Wittin's piano, performing the valse Lunt by Germaine Taillefer. Coming up, the opera composer takes a break to write a harp concerto.
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0: The French composer François Boieldieu mostly wrote operas. He was known as the French Mozart because of his preference for them. Then he met a harp maker named Sébastien Ihard, who was testing out a bunch of new features for harps. They got to be great friends. And what do you think came next from Boieldieu's pen? A harp concerto. And that's what friends are for, to get you to write harp concertos. You know, among other things.

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0: The Harp Concerto by François Boieldieu, featuring harpist Marielle Nordman with the Franz Liszt Chamber Orchestra. Jean-Pierre Rampal on the podium. The King of Ragtime, coming up next.
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0: The Slovak Radio Symphony Orchestra performing the variations on The Wayfaring Stranger by James Cohn. There have been approximately 1,000 takes on that tune, probably because each of them is great. It's just a great tune.
1: 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Thank you for joining us. 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
0: Thanks to the work of the bees, a Macoun apple tree will pollinate a Cortland apple tree, and vice versa. It's called cross-pollination. For much of the history of Western music, musical genres kept pretty much to themselves. Classical musicians didn't mix with bluegrass bands, R&B and rock didn't have much to say to each other. But that's not how life works. We come into each other's orbits, influence each other, inspire each other. We cross-pollinate. These musicians all grew up listening to all kinds of music. 90s hip-hop, grunge, bluegrass, and it's all in there. Cross-pollination, coming up this hour. Here's the Zeliakis Quartet, founded by Sibelius Academy Professor of Violin, Cecilia Zeliakis, performing the second movement of the String Quartet, by fellow Swedish violinist and composer Amanda Röntgen Meyer.

0: Christian Lindbury putting the trombone through its paces, backed up ably by pianist Roland Pontinen. That was the Chardush by Vittorio Monti. What a great piece. Coming up next, Dvorak takes Prozac.
1: 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We hope you're enjoying the music you're hearing today. 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I'm Charlie McDonald. 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
0: Antonin Dvorak tried to be a big old hero with his Fourth Symphony. Lots of cymbal crashes, big and loud, and just a little too much. He calmed down a bit for this one. He took a chill pill, as we used to say back in the 1900s. It's more mature, this symphony. It's just starting to incorporate what became such a crucial part of his sound, the folk music of Bohemia. Here is Symphony No. 5.

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0: Naomi Yerby, leading the Scottish National Orchestra performing Symphony No. 5 by Antonín Dvořák. Time for Three, coming up next.
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0: One of the most exciting classical ensembles working today is the trio Time for Three, the violinists Nick Kendall and Zach Depew, and double bassist Ranan Meyer. They're exciting because they're a product of the 80s and 90s, which means no genre is off limits. They're just as likely to flavor their stuff with a bit of grunge or 90s hip-hop as they are some Dvorak. All genres welcome seems to be their official policy, which is really no different than Béla Bartók incorporating Hungarian folk tunes or Frederick Delius basing his classical suites around hymns and spirituals. It's all music. Here's Happy Day by Kendall.

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0: 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We're off to the Savin Mountains in 60 seconds.
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0: Vincent Dandy was walking in the Savin Mountains, as you do, taking the French mountain air, when he heard a folk song coming from the nearby town of Perrières. So it could truly be said the music was a mountain air as well. He based this piece on it, Symphony on a French Mountain Air.

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0: 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The Spanish Open, coming up next.
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0: Originally from California, now residing in Valencia, Spain, which has always been my plan as well. 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
3: I'm bad at art museums. I know, it's me. Everybody else loves them. For some reason, they make me sleepy. Maybe all my art appreciation neurons got assigned to music instead, I don't know. But it's rare I find a piece of art that really transfixes me. At the San Francisco Museum of Modern Art, there's a chalk drawing of a mother and child by Sargent Claude Johnson that is simply transfixing. She's looking right at you, and her look just stops you in your tracks. William Grant still liked it too. He wrote this music for it. Mother and Child, coming up.

0: Faches 8, accompanied by pianist Christopher Glynn. Sing Gently, by Eric Whitaker. Mother and Child, coming up next.
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0: If you ever find yourself in the San Francisco Museum of Modern Art, please do yourself this favor. Take a moment to find a chalk drawing from 1932 by Sergeant Claude Johnson called Mother and Child. If you have no plans to be in San Fran, you can use the internet, it's okay. But it's such a beautiful picture. There's a little boy hugging his mom's knees while she's sitting, looking right at you over the top of his head, with her head sort of tilted to the side. It's so moving. And you don't quite know why, which is the power of great art, right? Composer William Grant Still liked it too. Liked it so much, he wrote part of a musical suite for it 20 years later. It's the second movement of his 1943 suite for violin and piano, arranged here for cello and piano. It's Mother and Child.

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0: Janandria Noseda, leading the National Symphony Orchestra, Tales of Folklore Symphony by Carlos Simon. Some John Muir music coming up next.
1: 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I'm Charlie McDonald. St. Louis on the Air creates a unique space where guests and listeners share ideas with respect and honesty. 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
0: Naturalist, geologist, botanist, inventor, and all-around Renaissance man, John Muir wrote often of a shining river flowing in the canyons of rugged North American landscapes. That phrase inspired composer Schaefer Mahony to write this next piece. And as you listen, Mahony wants you to imagine a single snowflake falling through the sky, becoming a droplet, joined by other droplets, a billion or so, eventually becoming a river in the Sierra Madres that plunges over a steep cliff into a dark and mysterious pool with only the rippling memory of the transformative journey from sky to earth. So just get ready to do all that. Here's his piece, Shining River.

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0: If you're going to be an artist, you're going to start out imitating. Your early efforts are generally pretty derivative. It happens to everybody, with the possible exception of Philip Glass. If you're Philip Glass, you start off original. What's funny about that is that in this next string quartet, his fifth and latest, it's almost like Glass went the other direction. He got more conservative, more traditional. He was imitating these great string quartets of the past, probably because he'd already conquered the future. But future or past, it's all Glass.

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1: 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Thank you for joining us. 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

0: the spotlight shining brightly on an instrument that honestly rarely ever gets to take center stage, the Euphonium Concerto in E flat major by Amilcare Ponchielli, his opus 155. Euphoniumist Roland Frischer performing with the Mecklenburg Staatskapelle Schwerin. A Melanie Renata with a work and an ensemble steeped in human history. Coming up for you in just a moment. You, my friend, are listening to Music Through the Night.
1: 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I'm Charlie McDonald. We all crave connections. It's human nature to want to know what's happening in your community, in the news, and with each other. 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
0: The Silk Road was a network of trade routes, a place to trade objects and ideas. Cellist Yo-Yo Ma established the nonprofit Silk Road Project as a way to promote artistic exchange and collaboration. And here he joins the Silk Road Ensemble for a piece by Zhao Zhiping. It's called Distant Green Valley.

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0: So there was absolutely no program written for that first symphony, which, you know, is kind of nice because it allows you to assign whatever mood, whatever images you please to it. Zdeněk Fibic's first symphony in F major, his opus 17, Neeme Järvi at the podium, conducting the Detroit Symphony Orchestra.
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0: Composing a symphony does not sound simple. Yet somehow it seemed to come naturally to British composer Benjamin Britten. By the time he was 14, he'd already composed more than 100 pieces of music, mostly songs and solo piano works, but all of that was clearly a warm-up as he progressed through the Royal College of Music and eventually composed this. It's a symphony that he humbly called his, quote, simple symphony. And it's on the way. I'm Melanie Renata. I'm so glad you're here. This is Music Through the Night.

0: Alicia de la Rocha, sharing the happy trill of Mozart's 10th piano sonata in C major. I'm Melanie Renata, with a pretty powerful piece for harp from a well-known cinematic composer coming up in just a moment. You're listening to Music Through the Night.
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0: It's easy to think of Nino Rota as just a composer of film scores. He's the man behind the music of The Godfather and La Dolce Vita, among others. But Rota's musical talent stretched far beyond the silver screen. He could tell a story through any genre of classical music. In this case, he crafted a harp concerto, one that shimmers and dances and sings in ways that feel both elegant and playful. Here, that work is shared by harpist Luisa Prendina and the virtuosi Italiani.

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0: What began in the imagination of a 9-year-old grew into that simple symphony from Benjamin Britten, his Opus 4. Neville Mariner at the podium there, conducting the Academy of St. Martin in the Fields.
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0: German composer Max Bruch spent his whole career furious at his own most popular piece. The world adored his first violin concerto. And Bruch? Well, he was a little resentful, and he once fumed that in 50 years it'd be the only thing that anyone remembered him for. What he actually wanted was to be taken seriously as a symphonist. So he'd be happy to hear that tonight you and I are going to bask in his symphonic legacy, his third symphony, an honest look at Bruch and his skill, charming, lyrical, proudly, deeply rooted in his homeland. It's on the way. I'm Melanie Renata. This is Music Through the Night. If you can believe it, you're creeping into the last Saturday of July. So, some sweetly singing, bright weekend vibes here. In a work from the father of the string quartet, one Franz Joseph Haydn. In the classical period, he composed nearly 70 string quartets. This is his 28th in E-flat major, performed by the Daedalus Quartet.

0: Bright and chipper, sure, but a sense of drama, too. Franz Joseph Haydn's 28th String Quartet in E-flat Major, Opus 20, Number 1, the Daedalus Quartet performing. I'm Melanie Renata, and the music sways like a willow in the wind in just a moment. This is Music Through the Night.
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0: Imagine a slow summer moment, swinging from the branch of a willow tree. 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

0: helping you remember Max Bruch how he wanted to be remembered, as a great symphonist. The Leipzig Gewandhaus, performing Court Mazur, conducting Max Bruch's Third Symphony in E major.
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0: If you're lucky, you know what home feels like. Whether it's that place where you can sink into comfort, or the familiar chaos of a loud and loving family, and it just feels like, yeah, this is the place. Whatever that homey feeling is, that's what Dvorak wanted to capture with this, his Czech suite. It's part love letter to his home and part dance party, honestly. It's coming up. I'm Melanie Renata. I'm so glad you're here. This is Music Through the Night.

0: part of a set of 6 sonatas that Rossini humbly said he just threw together in 3 days, written when he was just 12 years old. That was his 5th in E-flat major, Thomas Fouri conducting the Camerata Bern. I'm Melanie Renata. This is Music Through the Night. And there are sounds that go emotionally deep in just a minute.
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0: In the shadow of war, when Spain's future was uncertain and its people torn apart, one composer turned to music to try to capture the beauty of what was lost and the beauty of what could be. As Spain emerged from civil war, Joaquin Rodrigo put the finishing touches on his Aranjuez Concerto. And this is just a small, heart-wrenching slice, the 2nd movement, shared with you here by guitarist Jianji Liu and the Spanish Radio and TV Orchestra.

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0: They say you only get one chance to make a good first impression. Sometimes it happens without a single word. The New Century Chamber Orchestra wanted to play with that concept, so they commissioned a piece for their season opener. Music that would lean into the idea of first impressions. The idea of an orchestra meeting a composer for the very first time. What could happen if the composer gave each section space to show off their personality? Well, that idea became this, Impressions, Suite for Chamber Orchestra by Brazilian-American composer Clarice Assad. It's on the way. I'm Melanie Renata. Stay with me.

0: Pianist Laura Downs sharing a work with some deep musical roots from Detroit-born composer Letty B. Alston. Variations on Lift Every Voice and Sing. The soulfulness of sound just keeps on coming with a work by Claricia Saad in just a moment. I'm Melanie Renata.
1: 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We hope you're enjoying the music you're hearing today. 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I'm Charlie McDonald. 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
0: Black spirituals and jazz are blended with Brazilian sounds here in Claricia Saad's Impressions Suite for Chamber Orchestra, performed by the ensemble who commissioned it, the NCCO.

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0: truly a showcase of the diversity found within the New Century Chamber Orchestra. There, they performed Clarice Assad's Impressions, Suite for Chamber Orchestra. You get a breather with a work meant for pure enjoyment in just a moment. I'm Melanie Renata.
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0: When Mozart needed to take a break from the heavy lifting of crafting symphonies, he didn't actually take a break. He just took a breather and crafted works like this. His 13th Divertimento in F major. Here's the Berlin Philharmonic Winds.

0: Music meant for the pure sake of enjoyment. The Berlin Philharmonic winds, sharing one of many divertimentos from Mozart, that one his 13th in F major.
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0: Have you ever sat on making a big decision? Looking for a sign to take that risk? To make that move? Do that thing that makes your heart feel good? Well, consider this your sign. And consider Luigi Boccherini your example. His nomadic little heart couldn't keep him still. In spite of the risks of failure, he took a leap and made his way to where he felt most inspired. And if he hadn't taken that risk, well, you wouldn't be listening to this. One of his guitar quintets, it's on the way. I'm Melanie Renata. Please stay with me.

0: The year 1846 was not just Fanny Mendelssohn's most prolific year, it was the last full year of her life. And that was just a small slice of that time. Pianist Heather Schmidt with Mendelssohn's Andante in E. The power of the piano is going to give way to a quartet of strings in just a tick. I'm Melanie Renata.
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0: Despite early success in Vienna, Luigi Boccherini risked failure and made a move, and it paid off. He found health, happiness, and success in Spain, where he wrote 9 guitar quintets. Here, guitarist Kazuhito Yamashita performs Boccherini's 2nd quintet in E, alongside the Tokyo String Quartet.

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0: Some Spanish flair in that work by Italian composer Luigi Boccherini, his sixth guitar quintet in G, guitarist Kazuhito Yamashita, and the Tokyo String Quartet performing. I'm Melanie Renata with a romantic era mood in just a moment.
1: 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I'm Charlie McDonald. 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I'm Charlie McDonald.
0: In the late 1800s, Lady Radnor created an all-woman orchestra, a rare ensemble for the time, and one she herself conducted. She left a legacy of both skilled musicians and skillful music. She commissioned this work from her friend Hubert Parry, aptly named Lady Radnor's Suite. Here's the City of London Sinfonia.

0: Lady Radnor was a woman of the Victorian era, and when she became a countess, she also became a patron of the arts. That was her friend Hubert Parry's Lady Radnor's Suite, the City of London Sinfonia performing. I'm Melanie Renata. Thanks for being here. Be good to yourself today, and be good to your neighbor too, okay?
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7: Maurice Ravel was really just a big kid at heart. 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

0: Bryden Thompson and the Ulster Orchestra with a little quick stroll through the Happy Forest by Arnold Bax. You'll hear some timeless Baroque music from Yo-Yo Ma in a dance movement from J.S. Bach's Sixth Cello Suite.
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0: Johann Sebastian Bach pushed the expressive and technical limits of the cello to their absolute peak in his final suite. Here's Yo-Yo Ma with the Gavotte from Bach's Cello Suite No. 6.

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0: Katia and Maria Lebec at the piano for Ravel's Mother Goose Suite. You'll hear Francis Poulenc's Suite Francaise to close out the hour.
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0: 400-year-old court music once sparked a famous queen's return. Francis Poulenc took some forgotten Renaissance tunes and threw out just about every violin and cello, and instead put brass, woodwinds, and a harpsichord in their place. Here's Francis Poulenc's Suite Francaise.

0: The Paris Orchestra brings the hour to conclusion under the direction of Georges Prêtre. That was a French suite from Francis Poulenc. Check out this week's episode of Rhapsody in Black, where you'll hear how composer Omar Thomas drives representation in classical music. 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
0: Teaching a king to play the flute is risky business, especially when he plays the wrong note. What you're hearing is a piece written by the instructor to a ruler not known for taking criticism lightly. Johann Quantz was the only person in all of Prussia allowed to correct the king's playing. To keep his head and his job, Quantz came up with a subtle system. You'll find out how he pulled it off in 15 minutes. I'm Vernon Neal. Good morning.

0: Johann Quandt's Horn Concerto No. 3, performed by the Academy of St. Martin in the Fields. Barry Tuckwell was the horn player.
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0: Seventeen-year-old Richard Strauss actually sketched this entire concerto inside his high school notebook during class. He wrote it for his violin teacher, who also happened to be his cousin. At the premiere, there was no orchestra on stage, so the teenage composer accompanied the soloist himself on an upright piano. Here's the finale to that piece. It's Strauss's Violin Concerto.

0: The finale from Richard Strauss's Violin Concerto, performed by the Bavarian Radio Symphony Orchestra. Sarah Chang was a violinist. They were led by Wolfgang Sawallisch. I'm Vernon Neal. Thanks for spending this part of your morning with me.
1: 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Thank you for joining us. 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
0: In 1889, German Emperor Wilhelm II paid an official visit to Austrian Emperor Franz Joseph. Johann Strauss Jr. was hired to write a piece to celebrate their meeting. He originally titled it as a direct salute to the visiting German ruler. Realizing this might offend his own Austrian monarch, Strauss made a last-minute change. He simply retitled it The Emperor Waltz. Johann Strauss Jr.'s Emperor Waltz. Later this hour, I'm Vernon Neal. Good morning. Soprano Natalie Dessay and mezzo-soprano Delphine Haydon performing Leo Delibes' Flower Duet.

0: Somehow, hearing Bach on guitar always blows my mind. Guitarist Thibaut Garcia with Alexander Tonsman's Inventions. Up next, the Hofner Symphony from Mozart, followed by the Kaiserwalzer.
1: 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I'm Charlie McDonald. 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
0: You often hear about the tight deadlines that so many of these great composers compose some of the best music you've ever heard under. But this next piece also comes from a really tight deadline. But this isn't just some normal deadline, okay? We're talking about planning a wedding, moving, and finishing an opera all at once. You couldn't pay me enough. Here's the result of that brutal deadline. It's Mozart's Hofner Symphony.

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0: The Offner Symphony, performed by the Berlin Philharmonic under Herbert von Karajan. Coming at you is Johann Strauss Jr.'s Emperor Waltz. Stay right there.
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0: When Austrian Emperor Franz Joseph visited German Emperor Wilhelm II in 1889, Johann Strauss II was hired to write a diplomatic tribute. Strauss originally titled the piece Hand in Hand. His publisher warned him that the title was too explicit and suggested the Emperor Waltz instead. Here are the Boston Symphony Chamber Players with a chamber arrangement of Strauss Jr.'s The Emperor Waltz.

0: J.S. Bach's St. Anne, Prelude and Fugue, performed by the BBC Philharmonic Orchestra under Andrew Davis.
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0: You know Stuart Copeland as the drummer for the Police. You know, Roxanne, Every Breath You Take, come on. Well, guess what? He's also a classical composer. Here he swaps stadium rock for violin and piano to capture the pulse of the American landscape. From our featured new classical track release, here are violinists Yun Kwan Costello and pianist Min Kwan with Stuart Copeland's America, Quite Beautiful.

0: I might have to listen to that if we go to the zoo today. That was Henry Fillmore's American's We, performed by the Eastman Wind Ensemble. The criminally slept on 8th Symphony from Beethoven is coming at you in just a minute.
1: 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I'm Charlie McDonald. 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
0: Beethoven snapped when his student asked why the audience didn't love his 8th symphony as much as his 7th. He answered, "Because it's so much better." Beethoven knew it was brilliant, even if the 1814 audience could not keep up. David Zinman leads the Zurich Tonhalle Orchestra in Beethoven's Symphony No. 8.

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0: criminally underrated. The Zurich Tonhalle Orchestra under David Zinman. That was Beethoven's Little Symphony, Symphony No. 8. I'm Vernon Neal. Thanks for joining me this morning. I hope you have a lovely weekend.
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4: This hour of classical music has a lot of Oscar-nominated scores, including pieces from films done by the current Oscar-winning composer, Ludwig Göransson, who now holds 3 Oscars for Best Score for his work in Black Panther, Sinners, and what you're hearing now, Oppenheimer. You can hear his work currently in theaters in the film The Odyssey, where he paired up with Christopher Nolan once again. But when they paired up to do Oppenheimer, Nolan had one musical direction for the film: base the entire score on the violin. You'll hear the violin in an unusual position in this piece later this hour.

0: A suite from Lord of the Rings performed by the London Symphony and James Galway on the flute, and followed by Into the West, the Oscar-winning closing credits song from The Lord of the Rings, The Return of the Ring, co-written by Fran Walsh, Howard Shore, and Annie Lennox. More movie music coming up in just a minute.
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0: I first heard Alexandre Desplat's scores in movies like The Monuments Men, The Golden Compass, Imitation Game, and The Ghost Rider. And one thing that he excels in, maybe more than some other in his field, is that every movie feels like a different composer. He builds completely different musical worlds for every film and really avoids a single repeating signature style, choosing instead to match to whatever the unique time period, location, and the emotion of each individual story. He is known for doing heavy research into the cultural or historical aspects of the films to find the best instruments to play the compositions. A really great example is the Grand Budapest Hotel. He uses some quirky instruments like zithers and folk horns to create this really fast, funny, and old-world European feel for the film.

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1: And the story unfolds across a fictional European republic between the world wars. That was a suite of the score from composer Alexandre Desplat. Some Oppenheimer coming up after the break.
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1: Finish this hour with the most recent Oscar winner, Ludvig Göransson, for Sinners. I unfortunately don't have that score, but I do have two from other films that he did, also award-winning. The first is the atmospheric fission from Oppenheimer. Göransson was told to keep, well, to really build the score around the violin, and though it doesn't really take the center stage in this moment of the film, it's still very present in the background.

0: Fission from Oppenheimer from composer Ludwig Göransson, followed by a suite from his other award-winning score, The Black Panther.
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0: Hans Zimmer is one of the greats, but he never learned traditional music theory or went to music school. He is entirely self-taught, starting his career in pop music band, playing the synthesizer, and even appearing in their famous music video for Video Killed the Movie, The Radio Star. But his resume speaks for itself. Gladiator, Lion King, Interstellar, and this masterpiece.

0: Music from the 1989 film Glory, which depicts the true story of the 54th Massachusetts Volunteer Infantry, which was one of the first all-black regiments in the Union Army during the American Civil War. The score was famously snubbed at the Oscars after it won the Grammy and it was nominated for the Golden Globe. But the composer James Horner was actually nominated that year in the category of Best Score, just for a different film called Field of Dreams. The film itself won Denzel Washington his first ever Oscar that year for Best Supporting Actor. The studio orchestra and the Boys Choir of Harlem performing those pieces from the Glory score by James Horner. Music by Hans Zimmer coming up in just a minute.
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0: Dune is a spectacular score that was created by Hans Zimmer. It features no traditional orchestra, but instead relies on custom instruments built from PVC pipes. He also worked with a vocalist to develop unique wordless vocal chants in Wales designed to sound ancient and alien rather than being tied to a known language. This is a very famous part of the score. It's music that illustrates Paul's dream in the film.

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0: Cellist Kian Sultani performing two pieces from the Hans Zimmer score Pirates of the Caribbean, two pieces called One Day and Jack Sparrow. A very familiar piece will end the hour.
1: 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I'm Charlie McDonald. 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
0: Let's end the hour with one of the most famous melodies and a reason why John Williams is so well known. It's for those melodies that you just can't get out of your head, no matter how much you try, like this one.

0: That was the Raiders of the Lost Ark March from composer John Williams, performed by the Los Angeles Philharmonic Orchestra. I'm Liz Lyon in for Lynn Warfel, and thanks for joining me for this hour of Saturday Cinema and letting me play some of my favorite film composers.
1: 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Thank you for joining us. 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
0: Peter Tchaikovsky had six really incredible symphonies in his catalog, alongside several orchestral suites that got plenty of play. But there's no denying that one of his biggest achievements was in the world of ballet. He wrote three scores for the ballet during his life. His first, the most famous, Swan Lake. His ever-loved and final ballet was The Nutcracker. And in between those two famous ones, another called Sleeping Beauty. Later this hour, you and I are going to revisit Sleeping Beauty and lots more.

0: Peter Tchaikovsky's Sleeping Beauty, Grand Pas de Deux from the ballet, performed by the National Philharmonic Orchestra. A grand flute concerto coming up in just a minute.
1: 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We hope you're enjoying the music you're hearing today. 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I'm Charlie McDonald. 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
0: Fox. This is the final completed concert work composed by Jerome Maras before his death in the 80s. Although he was known for his famous film score, The Big Country, he always considered himself a classical concert composer first and foremost. Here is his flute concerto featuring Alexis Still on the flute.

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0: The New Zealand Symphony Orchestra featuring Alexa Still on the flute performing Jerome Maras Flute Concerto. We'll do some dancing in just a minute.
1: 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I'm Charlie McDonald. 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
0: Franz Schubert wrote 12 waltzes meant to be an intimate snapshot of Viennese social dance culture about a year before he passed away. Here they are, played in full, performed by Vasily Primakov.

0: Vasily Primakov with Franz Schubert's 12 Waltzes. I'm Liz Lyon in for Lynn Warfel. Thanks for joining me for this hour of classical music.
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0: Have you seen pictures of the black holes? It's a really incredible achievement that's been many, many years in the making, maybe all the way back to the days of Mozart. People were indeed gazing up and studying the stars when he wrote this symphony back in August of 1788, so much so that when they heard how massive it was compared to our solar system's most massive planet. I'll let you hear just how massive the final Mozart symphony is later this hour. Jupiter Symphony on the way.

0: Teresa Carreño wrote this melody in her home to give her daughter something to dance to, and kept it private for about 14 years before she finally played it publicly. Violinist Esther Abrami arranged that and performed it for us with the Vienna Radio Symphony Orchestra. Coming up in just a minute, we'll hear Jupiter.
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0: Many consider this next piece the greatest classical era symphony ever written. It was written by the classical era's arguably greatest composer, yes, Mozart. This is his 41st and final symphony, nicknamed Jupiter.

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0: The 41st and final symphony of Wolfgang Amadeus Mozart, the one nicknamed Jupiter. Mozart actually never knew the nickname of his symphony. It was coined after he died, but it did fit. The work's grandness mirrors the characteristics of its namesake, the Roman sky god Jupiter, performed in that recording by Orchestra Mozart. In just a minute, we'll end the hour with a little bit of Debussy.
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3: Mozart and many others wrote minuets. For folks like Astor Piazzolla, he wrote tangos. And other composers, including Maurice Ravel, well, they welcomed the waltz. Ravel would write several waltz-infused compositions over the course of his life, but the most famous one is this one. It's pretty straightforward. He called it, simply enough, La Valse. At the end of the hour, I'm going to take you onto the dance floor, and we'll do a little waltzing. Ravel's La Valse is coming up alongside some stormy weather. Hope you stick with me. Starting the hour with a final movement from Charles Gounod's Petite Suite, here's the St. Paul Chamber Orchestra.

0: Roulade Pantinen on the piano with Frédéric Chopin's Prelude No. 15, nicknamed Raindrop. In just a minute, we'll get an oboe concerto.
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0: Peter Shekely is an accomplished composer, musicologist, performer, and radio host, but he's best known for publishing musical works under the pseudonym P.D.Q. Bach, the fictional last and least son of J.S. Bach. However, he did publish under his own name as well, like this piece. It's an oboe concerto performed by the Moscow Philharmonic Orchestra.

0: performed by the Moscow Philharmonic Orchestra, featuring Pamela Pecha on the oboe, Peter Schickele's Oboe Concerto. Let's dance in just a minute.
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0: Well, it's time to hit the dance floor with one of classical's most famous dance-inspired compositions. 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

0: Do you remember that Tina Turner song, Proud Mary? She would always say at the beginning, it's going to start off easy and it's going to end rough. Well, you could say the exact same thing about this Maurice Ravel piece that we just heard. A very calm opening and a very wild conclusion to this work he called La Valse. Performed in that recording by the Czech Slovak Radio Symphony Orchestra. I'm Liz Lyon in for Lynn Warfel. Thank you for spending this hour with me listening to some great classical music.
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6: Biographies can be a bit complicated. Take, for instance, the composer of this music. He was born in Kyiv, the capital of Ukraine, which was then a part of the sprawling Russian Empire. The years of his life include the first four decades or so of the old Soviet Union. So he's considered Russian and/or Soviet, and was by heritage German and Polish, with a name that sounds French. Reinhold Glier's best-known works include this harp concerto, composed in 1938, well into the rule of Joseph Stalin. I'm Mindy Rattner. Harpist Rachel Masters joins the City of London Sinfonia this hour. He was the undisputed king of British light music, a gent named Eric Coates. And from a work called The Jester at the Wedding, this is Dance of the Orange Blossoms.

0: You could just call that Short and Sweet. Fascinating Rhythm by George Gershwin, arranged for strings by Stanley Silverman, and recorded by the Lark Quartet.
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0: He was born the same year as Maurice Ravel. It's 1875. He was Russian composer Reinhold Glier. And in 1938, he wrote this harp concerto.

0: the Harp Concerto, music from 1938 by Reinhold Glier. Rachel Masters was the soloist. Richard Hickox conducted the City of London Sinfonia. So I was a little bit curious about Rachel Masters, and so I looked her up and discovered that although she played harp for 40 years and was very prominent in her field, about 10 years ago, she took up pottery, and that has become her new passion.
1: 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Thank you for choosing to spend time with us. I'm Charlie McDonald. St. Louis on the Air creates a unique space where guests and listeners share ideas with respect and honesty. 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
0: High school kids can be pretty impressionable. And speaking for myself, I most certainly was. It was when I was in high school that I first heard music by Gustav Mahler. The very first piece was this one, the Symphony No. 1, called Titan. It just about blew me away. I'm Mindy Ratner. We'll hear a movement from Gustav Mahler's First Symphony as we celebrate his birthday and others on Your Classical Discoveries. Russian composer Anton Arensky was born July 12th, 1861, best known for his piano music. From his suite No. 1 for two pianos, this is the waltz.

0: It starts out sounding so earthy, and by the end, it's soaring in the air. The second movement from the Symphony No. 1 by Gustav Mahler, called Titan, Maren Alsop conducting the Baltimore Symphony.
1: 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I'm Charlie McDonald. 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
0: We are celebrating birthdays of composers this hour on Your Classical Discoveries. Lajos Janáček was born on the 3rd of July in 1854. He was Moravian, and the folk music of his region really informed his composing style a great deal. Jiří Bělohlávek and the Czech Philharmonic made this recording of one of his best-known works, the Sinfonietta.

0: The glorious Sinfonietta by Lajos Janáček. Jiří Belohlávek conducted the Czech Philharmonic.
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0: Irishman John Field, the inventor of the nocturne, born in Dublin, July 26, 1782. 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

0: You know, it's a tune that's really taken on a life of its own. The Variations on a Theme by Handel by Mauro Giuliani. That theme was the Harmonious Blacksmith, which itself comes from a suite that Handel composed for harpsichord in 1720. Mauro Giuliani, wonderful Italian composer and guitarist, writing for the instrument he loved best. And we heard a recording by guitarist Celedonio Romero. More birthday celebrations on your classical discoveries on the way.
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0: Italian composer Ottorino Respighi was born July 9th, 1879 in Bologna, died in his most beloved city, Rome. And one of his tributes to the Italian capital is Pines of Rome.

0: No one could write a love letter to a place quite like Ottorino Respighi, whose birthday we're celebrating on Your Classical Discoveries. He wrote Pines of Rome in 1924. It had its premiere in December of that year. We heard a recording by Lauren Mazel and the Pittsburgh Symphony Orchestra.
1: 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I'm Charlie McDonald. 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I'm Charlie McDonald.
0: We celebrate Percy Aldridge Granger, born in the city of Brighton in the state of Victoria, Australia, July 8, 1882. 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

0: Dennis Wick and the London Wind Orchestra with Lincolnshire Posy by Percy Grainger, the Australian-born composer who made America his home.
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0: The gent who wrote this, Gordon Jacobs, started composing in the most unlikely of places. He enlisted to fight during the First World War and was one of a tiny handful of survivors from his battalion. He was put in a prisoner of war camp, and that is where he started to write music. I'm Mindy Rantner. We are celebrating the July birthday of Gordon Jacob and other composers as well on your classical discoveries.

0: The Five Bagatelles by Gerald Finzi. Thea King was the clarinetist. She was accompanied by pianist Clifford Benson. Gerald Finzi was born in London, but never really liked it there. And when he got married, he moved to the countryside and wrote music and grew apples.
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0: Birthday celebrations continue on your classical discoveries with Ernst von Dohnányi, Hungarian composer born July 27, 1877. Among his best known works and most playful is a piece that he wrote for piano and orchestra and called Variations on a Nursery Song.

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0: Gosh, I hope he had fun writing that, because it certainly is fun to listen to, the variations on a nursery song by Ernst von Dohnányi. Isidor Kanne-Mason was the pianist, with Domingo Hindoyan and the Royal Liverpool Philharmonic.
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0: Gordon Jacob, born in London, July 5th, 1895. We have a couple of his pieces. One is a folk dance from something that he called Four Fancies.

0: the finale from A Suite by Gordon Jacob. The University of Missouri Wind Ensemble was conducted by Thomas O'Neill.
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4: Georges Bizet's father was a singing teacher. Young Georges used to spend hours eavesdropping on the singing lessons his father was teaching. Georges would sneak up and listen outside the door, day after day, and he memorized the tricky songs his father was teaching. So Bizet got part of his musical education by attending parts of someone else's musical education. I'm Aaron Kane. You'll hear some of the benefits of Georges Bizet's education, his first suite from L'Arlésienne, later this hour.